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I'll wait. Hello? 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
6: 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I'm David Boyd. I'm a lawyer.
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So Jack FM just found out that 83% of East Tennesseans now play pickleball. The other 17% are just lying about their shoulder injuries.

Hey, Jack, it's Brian. 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We want play.

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1: Good morning and welcome to East Tennessee Now, a weekly public affairs program featuring some of the people and organizations that make our community such a great place to live, work, and raise a family. 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
2: Thank you for listening to East Tennessee Now. My name is Frank Murphy. Today we're delighted to welcome Holly Cook, the Director of Preservation Services at Knox Heritage. 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Welcome.
3: Hi, Frank. Thanks for having me.
2: And happy special month of preservation.
3: Yes, happy preservation month. 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
2: Including a celebration that Knox Heritage has. We'll mention it a couple of times now and again at the end of the show. What's the thing coming up?
3: Yeah, on Thursday, May 21st at the Emporium in downtown Knoxville, we're going to be hosting our annual East Tennessee Preservation Awards, where we will be recognizing outstanding individuals and organizations and projects that contribute to historic preservation efforts within our 16-county region. And it's a free event, and you can learn more by RSVPing at knoxheritage.org.
2: Now, the winners have already been notified.
3: The winners have been notified, but the general public has not been notified.
2: Oh, so
3: that's
2: a mystery.
3: That's how you get them there.
2: You've done this before.
3: Yes.
2: very, very clever.
3: Yeah.
2: Well, let's talk about the whole idea of preservation and Knox Heritage, because it actually has been around longer than I thought. I was doing a little bit of research. In other words, I looked at your website and saw that it really started back in the 70s. Mm-hmm. I guess I thought it was a more recent thing.
3: Yeah. So Knox Heritage had its beginnings in 1974 when the historic Bijou Theater was facing demolition after years of neglect. The theater originally was added in 1909 to the much older Lamar House, and which that was built in 1815. And it had hosted many roles over the years, from a hotel, a Civil War hospital, grand ballroom, and a performance space that hosted legends like the Marx Brothers and Harry Houdini. But in the 1960s and 70s, there was a movement in America where a lot of historic buildings were being demolished. One big example nationally was Penn Station in New York City. Mm-hmm. And so during this time, the preservation movement sort of was created.
2: I wonder if that's why Jacqueline Kennedy Onassis made such a big deal about saving the other big historic train station, because that's where my dad used to take the train to go to work, and he'd get out at Grand Central Terminal.
3: Yeah. Mm-hmm.
2: It's beautiful inside and out.
3: Yeah. All preservation and buildings and just the downtown of Knoxville during the 60s and 70s was starting to just decline just because of everybody moving out west. Westtown Mall had opened up, and so a lot of the shopping and eating that was happening in downtown Knoxville, just people were sort of fleeing and leaving.
2: So that's why some random building, people always talk about it as the Miller's Building, and I don't know what they're talking about, because I moved here after Miller's department store went away.
3: Yes. You know, with the Bijou struggling, it had fallen into disrepair and decline, and it had a lot of unpaid taxes and neglect. And so rather than let it be demolished, a group of concerned citizens stepped in.
2: Good.
3: And on April 1st, 1974, some local people, some architects, historians, and local leaders came together to form Knox Heritage and launched a grassroots effort to protect Knoxville's historic places and ensure landmarks like the Bijou would be preserved for future generations.
2: So you've already hit on a couple of things why I love the Bijou, because as a kid, I wanted to be a magician. So Harry Houdini, I would read books on Harry Houdini. And then I decided I wanted to be a comedian, so both failed.
3: Yeah.
2: I'm over two. But the Marx Brothers, I mean, I would watch old Marx Brothers movies.
3: Yeah.
2: I'm looking, oh, wow, these guys are great. And then to be able to eventually step on a stage that they had been on, I mean, that's a big deal for anybody performing, as you know.
3: Yeah, it's very, very cool. It's great that it was saved, and it's great now. You can go and see a show. They have all kinds of fun events that happen there. They're a thriving, historic entertainment venue.
2: So I have a question, though. Are the actual seats historic, or can we get them widened?
3: Right. They're not historic. I think that the historic seats were probably very teeny tiny, smaller than what they are now.
2: Right, because if you're there for a long show.
3: It's hard. It's hard for our old bones.
2: But it is a gorgeous building, both inside and out, like you mentioned. How do you draw the line? Because they put in some new bathrooms. There's a part where you go upstairs and down the hall, and it's, you know, completely modern looking. And the same question really applies to historic Westwood, where Knox Heritage is based. You know, if you walk around enough, you'll get to the part where, oh, here's an elevator and glass and a modern bathroom, handicapped accessible, and a catering.

0: is our bathrooms and exterior accessibility that gets into the building, and then our lift that gets your handicap accessibility right. up. But there are, you know, exceptions that can be made for certain historic buildings. The Bijou was sort of working on their handicap accessibility and bathrooms and stuff. They actually, what's really interesting, and I don't think a lot of people realized about the Bijou, is that they've got the theater, but the whole 1850 Lamar House is where their offices are, where their bathrooms are. And so when you're stepping oh. in to use those bathrooms for any show, you are literally in an 1850 building.
1: Oh, wow.
0: And you don't
1: okay.
0: even realize it.
1: There's two buildings that are connected
0: yeah.
1: now.
0: Mm-hmm. Yeah.
1: Oh, wow.
0: Yeah.
1: Okay.
0: So it's the history of that, of those two buildings is kind of all over everywhere you walk. So it's very, very cool. So
1: starting with the Bijou, then Knox Heritage, or Knoxville Heritage at the time,
0: yes.
1: became a thing and realized, oh, there's so much around us that is in danger of being covered over mm-hmm. or torn down, that you move on to other projects.
0: Yeah, it took them about, I'd say about 10 years. They did multiple campaigns and they finally restored. So that was like their really big project that they did for quite a long time, like probably till yeah. the 90s. And then they just did different projects. So they would advocate for different buildings in downtown Knoxville that were being torn down. They would do different surveys. So they just sort of became this nonprofit that were just always advocating for any kind of historic building.
1: But I remember another campaign to save the Bijou or to repair the Bijou around the time that it turned 100 years old. Was that what it was?
0: Yes. So eventually Knox Heritage split off from the Bijou and they became their own nonprofit.
1: Oh.
0: And so that's sort of the second story. So by the 90s, late 80s, 90s, Knox Heritage had moved away from the Bijou.
1: Mm-hmm.
0: And so we sort of shepherded the Bijou through its first like 10, 15 years
1: mm-hmm.
0: Where we owned it, we restored it, we brought it back sort of to life, and then we sort of handed it off to another nonprofit.
1: Right.
0: So that nonprofit is now the Bijou Theater Foundation, I think.
1: Okay, right. So they're their own thing.
0: They're their own thing, yeah. So
1: yeah.
0: we don't have anything to do, so they're completely separate.
1: But you have to look at it fondly as what a success story. I mean, there's
0: oh, yeah.
1: shows there, multiple shows every week.
0: Oh, yeah, yeah, yeah, yeah. And it's how Knox Heritage got started, so we're very fond
1: yeah.
0: of Bijou, yeah.
1: Well, and I know there's probably projects that are right now on the docket. There's things that you're working on currently. Some of those are things we just drive by each mm-hmm. and every day, including as we were talking about this, I said, this is one building I see when I'm driving on mm-hmm. Middlebrook Pike. And you're like, oh, I'm going to talk about that one.
0: Yeah. Yeah. So we put out an endangered list every year.
1: Yeah.
0: It's called Our Fragile and Fading.
1: It's always on the news, which
0: it's
1: is
0: always
1: why
0: on the news.
1: I'm mostly aware of Knox Heritage.
0: Yeah. And so the list changes quite a lot every year, but sometimes you have properties that stay on that are like lifers, you know, like Knoxville College or the Standard Knitting Mill. But one that is new to the list is the Not York House.
1: Probably should spell Not because
0: Not,
1: it's...
0: yeah. Like it's K-N-O-T-T and then York.
1: So these are family names?
0: These are family names, yeah. So the house is situated in the median of Middlebrook Pike near those KUB water tanks.
1: And those oil tanks,
0: and
1: too.
0: And oil tanks, yeah. There are yeah. these, like, oil tanks there. It was constructed about 1845 for Andrew Knott and was built with locally sourced bricks and traditional craftsmanship. For over about 180 years, the house remained under the care of the same family, passing through five generations. Mm. Actually, a daughter married a York. And so that's how Not York got
1: okay.
0: its name. But it went for sale. The last owner, who was elderly, sold it to a guy in March 2025. She's still kind of in the ownership mix, but it's really being managed by this real estate guy.
1: Mm-hmm.
0: And basically, just with the passage of time, the landscape surrounding the home has changed drastically. As Knoxville expanded, Middlebrook Pike gradually widened and accommodated increasing traffic, and the character of the area just shifted from a rural agriculture area to like straight industrial and commercial.
1: Right.
0: And
1: yeah.
0: so it looks so out of place there.
1: Yeah, but and now they're building a gas station on three sides of it.
0: Yeah, yeah, yeah. So
1: a huge gas station.
0: A truck stop
1: would be a more accurate descriptor.
0: So these challenges have created a very kind of like precarious environment for the preservation of the Not York House. It is currently a new racetrack gas station is under construction in the area around the house, and it's effectively surrounding the site with this modern commercial development.
1: I know, as a joke, I was wondering if 50 or 100 years from now, someone will try to preserve the racetrack gas station.
0: Yeah, yeah, yeah.
1: Look
0: yeah.
1: at this early 21st century architecture.
0: Yeah, yeah. But the good thing is with the building, if there's anything, if there's a silver lining, is that despite all these pressures, the house does have an H zoning overlay, and so it is protected from demolition.
1: H as in historic?
0: Yeah, historic. So an H zoning overlay is

0: sort of an extra layer of zoning that is put on your base zoning, so your residential or your commercial or your industrial zoning.
1: Yeah.
0: And it basically is designed to protect, preserve, and rehabilitate historic structures in neighborhoods. So it can be individually listed or it can be listed within a district. And it basically allows for the exterior alterations to be approved by an entity called the Historic Zoning Commission, which is a local commission within the Knoxville, Knox County Planning.
1: So in other words, if you fix it up, it's going to still look historic.
0: Yeah. There's design guidelines surrounding
1: it. Not going to put vinyl siding on it.
0: Yeah. So if you have an H zoning individually, you're going to have design guidelines. All those owners have to abide by them. And so if it says, if you're going to take off your wood siding, you need to put new wood siding back. You can't put aluminum siding or vinyl siding or whatever, but this commission will either say yes or no. They'll approve it or they won't approve it. And this commission is individuals for this commission are appointed by the city or county mayor, and then they are confirmed by city council.
1: So if you had to look in your crystal ball and say, what's going to happen to this Not York house on Middlebrook Pike, surrounded on three sides by a truck stop? Does it stay there and become a little gift shop? Or does it get picked up and moved? I mean, if you could wave your magic wand, what would you do?
0: I think the best thing to do is to move it. Moving a house is like a box of chocolates. You never know what you're going to get. So you have to find the best location for it. You have to find the lot for it. Mm-hmm. You have to figure out how much it's going to cost to move it. How fragile is the building in its state? Can you literally just pick it up or do you have to dismantle it?
1: Yeah.
0: And then you have to figure out just the logistics of it. So if you're going to just move it a block over, well, that's not a big deal. You might have a cop there to help you close the road when you're moving the house, or it could be moved a mile down the road and you're going to have to take down KUB lines and Comcast lines and stuff like that to accommodate just the height of the, of the building during the move. So it just depends. I think the best outcome is the move, but it's just trying to find the perfect way to do that.
1: And
0: we're still sort of looking for that.
1: But all right, that's why it's at the top of your list right now.
0: That's why it's the top of our list.
1: Oh, wow. We're talking with Holly Cook, who is the Director of Preservation Services at Knox Heritage, about some of their fragile buildings that are on an annual list and also about their upcoming awards on May 21st. I'm curious about how can you research the history of your own house to find out if maybe your house is historic. And I thought about, well, let's see, my house is not even 50 years old yet. It's almost 50 years old. So, no.
0: Well, maybe. It's 50 years old. A house is considered historic at 50
1: no
0: years
1: way.
0: Old.
1: Mm-hmm. Oh, boy.
0: I'm almost eligible for the National Register.
1: Are you telling me I got to take down my vinyl siding? Yeah. Is that what you're saying?
0: It's very weird because people don't associate that. Wait, a house built in the 70s is considered historic? Well, yeah, because it's like a moving
1: timeline,
0: you know what I mean? So buildings become historic all the time, and buildings that you don't think are historic, you know.
1: Well, there has to be some building when Knox Heritage would look at this one and go, nah, we're not going to bother saving that one.
0: Yeah, there are levels to it, you know what I mean? But you never know. You could be considered historic for a lot of reasons. It could be architecturally related, where it's just like a really beautiful piece of architecture, or it could be associated with a really important architect or an important person that lived there.
1: Okay.
0: But it's also just about, you know, the way that it looks and who loves it and who spends time there, and anything can be historic, you know? Mm-hmm. And so we just try to embrace that a little bit more.
1: When you mentioned the people who've lived there, maybe the building itself is just kind of plain looking, mm-hmm. but if it's Blunt Mansion, what's historic about that? I mean, it's old.
0: A lot.
1: What's the most historic building that I can think of downtown, and Blunt Mansion's the one that came to mind.
0: Yeah. But when you look at it, you're just like, that's just a clapboard building. There's like nothing going on there. But you don't realize that it was built in 1791, and it was the home of the governor of the territory south of the Ohio River. So the federal government area before the state of Tennessee became the state of Tennessee. And the guy that lived there, William Blunt, he was a U.S. senator. He was a state senator. He was a governor of a federal territory. So he's very important. But a lot of times people will be like, I thought I was going to the Blunt Mansion and seeing a mansion. Well, back in the 1790s, it was a mansion.
1: Yeah.
0: You know, we're talking about like log cabins and stuff. And so it's interesting how people view different things. And
1: well,
0: stuff
1: when you
0: that
1: say mansion in this area, you think Biltmore.
0: Mm-hmm. Yeah.
1: Biltmore Mansion, which is truly a mansion.
0: Yeah.
1: But I wonder, how do you keep an historic building alive, if you will? What I mean by that is, do you want it to turn into a museum like the Biltmore, where you walk in and you don't touch anything past the ropes and you just look and you keep your hands to yourself? Or is it someplace that a family would inhabit and it's an historic building? Is it a museum? Is it historic Westwood where it's your offices and a wedding venue?
0: A good example is Westwood. You know, it's a lovely house. It's on Kingston Pike in the Sequoia Hills neighborhood. If you've ever driven by, it's almost at the intersection of Cherokee Boulevard. There's a big serpentine brick wall there. It's a very lovely house, but we have a museum downstairs, and then we have our offices upstairs. So it's very much lived in. And we have anybody that comes to the museum can touch stuff. Mm-hmm. So they can touch books. They can sit in chairs. We don't keep people off of stuff. But then some museums, you know, it just depends. You know, obviously, if you go to an art museum, you're not going to touch the art. Sometimes a piece of furniture in a house museum is so fragile that you won't be able to sit in it. So I think it just sort of depends. So I think preservation is better when you can really integrate yourself and be part of that. And when you are somebody that lives in Forth and Gill, or you live in a teeny tiny post World War II, late 1940s house like I do in South Knoxville, like I'm a preservationist. Like I live in a historic house and I take care of my house. And that house tells the story of the people that live there and just the overall development of the neighborhood. You know, I live in South Haven, which is a very teeny, you know, a very like modest historic neighborhood, but has a lot of history to it.
1: What happened in South Haven? Is this like Revolutionary War, Civil War stuff, or?
0: No, it's just it's like a 1940, 1950s neighborhood that sort of
1: developed. That's called mid-century?
0: A little before mid-century modern. So just post-World War II, sort of. Yeah. So like late 1940s, 50s. But a lot of people will look at those houses, those little two-bedroom, one-bath, little 800-square-feet houses and be like, ugh. But to me, like, I love my house. Yeah. Like, I take care of it, and it's historic, and it's my home, and so I'm proud of it. And so a lot of other people feel that way, you know?
1: What examples of disposable, non-historic things? I know this is at the opposite of what you study, but I'm thinking, like, a fast food restaurant, they're cookie cutter. They're just, when one of them closes and gets demolished, no one's going to care. No one's going to miss it. And fast food is an example because so many of them, they get bulldozed in another version of the same brand gets built there, except with bigger drive-thrus or more robotic kiosks or whatever. It's more efficient. If you went back in time as a time traveler to the 1700s, 1800s, early 20th century, would you look at that building and go, we're not saving that one?
0: I mean, there are
1: outhouses.
0: Examples.
1: Why would
0: of that
1: you save
0: we're obviously not in the business of saving every house, you know what I mean, or you know, deeming it important, or you know, anything like that. But I mean, I think it just sort of depends. I've gotten calls throughout my time at Knox Heritage where they're very concerned about the Arby's sign at the Arby's on Chapman Highway.
1: Well, that's because it's in a meme. You know what I'm talking about, right?
0: They always call and they want me to do something about it. They're like, we want you guys to save it. And I was like, cool, okay. So weird little stuff like that, you know?
1: Yeah, that's probably from the 70s or 80s, right?
0: Yeah.
1: And it's just a big hat.
0: Yeah.
1: All Arby's had that sign back in the day.
0: Yeah.
1: But you've seen the meme, right, with the kudzu?
0: Yeah.
1: Because there's so much kudzu on that stretch of Chapman Highway that if you take the angle right, you can picture this fast food restaurant looking like it's in a jungle in pick a place, the Amazon. It could be anywhere. That's the reason that they're into
0: it. Yeah. It's just interesting. You know, another...
1: I think there's one like that on Magnolia, by the way, at Cherry Street.
0: Oh, there is.
1: So
0: yeah,
1: you can tell them to go there.
0: Yeah. You'd be surprised. A lot of people call about the K ice cream sign on Chapman Highway.
1: Oh, it looks like a cone.
0: Yeah, it looks like a cone. And I think that one's okay for right now.
1: But they closed the ice cream shop,
0: And I think it's another restaurant at this point. I think a car ran into it. Now they're renovating it. And I think it's back opened up as a restaurant.
1: But those interesting things that are kitschy.
0: Yeah.
1: That are not necessarily artistic or historic, but people like them.
0: People like them. It's nostalgia. You know, people remember those kind of things.
1: But if you have the public support to keep something like that, then a private business might say, well, we're keeping it because it draws a crowd.
0: Yeah.
1: As opposed to having to save something that looks ordinary. And maybe talk more about those buildings that are all around us that when you go to the Knox Heritage website, there's these details, these zoomed ins of the top part of the building with the beautiful, I'll say molding, but I don't know if that's what it is on the outside. And you realize, oh, I've seen that somewhere downtown. Mm-hmm. Or here's another little decorative part of an archway or something. And that's something that we drive by every day. And you guys have been working on saving now for 50 years.
0: Yeah. You know, I will say a lot of a lot of nostalgia associated with historic buildings has a lot to do with place and memories and family. So a lot of times people will be like, so let's take, for example, the Miller's building. A lot of people will see the Miller's building and be like, oh my gosh, I remember eating the coconut cake there. I would go, me and my grandmother, we would go to the cafeteria and we would eat this coconut cake. Apparently there's this great coconut cake that was there and everybody loved it. And so a lot of times people associate these buildings, these places, these anchors as memories, you know? And so I think that's a really important thing to sort of remember about preservation. It's really not about these big fancy houses that are associated with famous people. It's about regular people using historic spaces that are beautiful historic spaces, but having those memories, especially with your family and growing up and just your experiences with them. You know, we'll do these Instagram and Facebook, we'll do these like throwback photos. I don't know how many people, every time I do the Miller's building, it's all about when me and my grandma went down there, she would always take me to get a, you know, a piece of the coconut cake. And that's what people remember. And those are the stories that people tell us, which I think is the most important thing about preservation.
1: I like being in downtown Knoxville because you do get the vibe that the city is older. And you do get the vibe that, oh, you could probably shoot a movie here. You know, with a little bit of camera angle and a little bit of set decoration, you could convincingly say that Gay Street is, whatever, pick a year from the past 100 years. You could make a movie set in that time period in Knoxville. And I think that's amazing because I'm not a big fan of the more brutalistic, boring architecture. In fact, my son went to a college where they were replacing the brutalist buildings with the old, fancy, more Gothic style. So they're brand new. They're brand new buildings.
0: Which is the opposite a lot.
1: Isn't that interesting, though, that they had already gone through and had all these big square buildings. And those had lasted, I don't know, 20, 30, 40 years. And they're like, we don't like these anymore. And we're getting rid of them.
0: Yeah, and now they want that collegiate Gothic, kind of like faux collegiate Gothic. Yeah. Yeah, that's happened a lot on UT campus. A lot.
1: Is anyone, I hope not, saving the brutalist buildings because I think they're hideous.
0: I actually like brutalist buildings a lot. But the two big giant ones.
1: Can you explain the term to me? I've heard them called brutalist. I never looked into the meaning of the word other than I look at them and go, ooh, that's brutal.
0: Yeah, essentially, yeah. Yeah, it just is like the massing. It's dark. It's heavy. It's concrete. There's not tons of windows, or the windows are placed in really weird ways.
1: It doesn't have what I would call
0: beauty. Like a, it has a like prison kind of feel to it. But for me, I was an art history major at the University of Tennessee, and I was a 5-year at UT. But I lived in the A&A building, the Art and Architecture building, and it's a brutalist building. And I love that building. Every time I go in there, it's so nostalgic. I just love it so much.
1: Okay, so it's about what you're talking about.
0: It's about those connections.
1: If the Miller's building had coconut cake and it was brutalist, people would think, oh, I love that.
0: They'd still love it because of the coconut cake. Their grandmother took them there and
1: so that's the
0: bought
1: secret.
0: Bought them candy and took them and got them coconut cake.
1: All right, so maybe I'm spoiled. When I was a kid growing up, my dad worked in the Chrysler building, the beautiful Art Deco building.
0: Oh, wow.
1: So I may have a slightly different perspective on architecture because I'm spoiled, rotten.
0: Yeah.
1: All right, but you're talking about, though, buildings with the Knox Heritage signs on them.
0: Yeah.
1: I'm going to use the old Patrick Sullivan's as an example. Yeah. It's now a restaurant, but when you go there, it still feels to me the way it felt 25 years ago when I first went in, except now I don't feel like I'm going to fall through the floor.
0: Yes.
1: When we were doing comedy up there, we knew which floorboards not to step on when we were going into the backstage area because you would literally go through the floor.
0: Yeah. One of my favorite, I'll call it hidden in plain sight buildings. And it's one of the really great examples of a building that people pass all the time without realizing it's layered, very interesting history. But the former Tennessee School for the Deaf building on Summit Hill Drive.
1: So I thought that was over by Island Home.
0: So the building that's there, which is now the Lincoln Memorial University School of Law, that was actually a building that was built in 1850s as the campus of the Tennessee School for the Deaf.
1: So right there where Broadway, Henley Street, and Summit Hill and Western Avenue
0: meet. Yeah,
1: and why do we have to have four names for one
0: intersection? I'm not really sure.
1: Okay. I can picture it's right there.
0: Yeah, people pass by and they don't realize it. But what's really interesting about it, so it was this huge, very progressive school that was started in the 1840s and the buildings were completed in the 1850s, Tennessee School for the Deaf. That was their first campus. it was huge and imposing. I mean, the building is big, but can you imagine, like, in the 1850s, like, seeing that building, like, in downtown Knoxville?
1: Yeah.
0: You know, we didn't have our big buildings. We still had log cabins. We still had small frame cabins and stuff. But in the early 1920s, the school decided to move to Island Home.
1: Oh.
0: And so for the past 100 years, their campus has now been on Island Home. What are you going to do with this big building? Well, the city of Knoxville needed a new city hall.
1: Because their city hall, okay.
0: Yeah, their city hall was on Market Square in this little adjacent building next to where Market Hall was. The Market building was, I don't know if you remember the Market building.
1: Well, I've seen photos where there's a huge building where there's nothing. Right now it's open space, but there used to actually be a building in the middle of Market Square, and that's the Market House.
0: That was the Market House, and then right beside it was the City Hall, but they needed a bigger City Hall. So in 1925, they moved the whole City Hall into that building. It's a great example of a building that is not only one of the oldest structures in downtown Knoxville, but that is consistently being repurposed, which is why its history isn't obvious at first. Like, people just don't realize it. And it was the City Hall, the Knoxville City Hall, until 1980, until the City County building was built.
1: Which is brutalist.
0: Yeah, which is brutalist, which I kind of like.
1: When you say that, I'm also then thinking about going over toward where City County building is. There's the, I guess it's called the Whittle Building, maybe?
0: Yeah, the Whittle Building. People don't know anything. And that building's not that old.
1: Because it was built as a replica, sort of a Philadelphia-type, Independence Hall-type building. But it was built when? In the...
0: maybe the 80s?
1: As a...
0: at the Whittle Communications headquarters.
1: Right, yeah. So their whole idea was to have a cable TV channel that went to classrooms all over the country. But it didn't last. And now it's...
0: yeah, it's the federal courthouses.
1: Interesting.
0: But people walk by that and they think it's historic. And I'm like, no.
1: Yeah, because you think, oh, that's the federal courthouse and it looks like something out of Philadelphia. You think, of course, it's just a coincidence that they were able to buy it after the fact.
0: Yeah.
1: Oh, this is great.
0: Yeah.
1: Well, I appreciate your time, Holly Cook. Yeah. Thank you so much. Tell us again about the awards that are coming up May 21st.
0: Yeah, so we're going to be celebrating people and projects that have done really good in preservation over the year. And we will be celebrating them on Thursday, May the 21st at 6 p.m. at the Emporium. So it's a free event.
1: You can come on down. The Emporium is right there at Gay Street and...
0: yeah, it's 100 Jackson? South Gay Street. Yeah, so it's right at the corner of Jackson Avenue and Gay Street in the 100 block.
1: It's where the symphony has its offices. Mm-hmm. There's an art gallery down below.
0: Yes, yeah, and we'll be downstairs in the big space.
1: So. Nice. Okay, and they're all are welcome.
0: Yeah, everybody's welcome.
1: But
0: come celebrate.
1: RSVP so you know how many snacks to get.
0: Yes, definitely RSVP, and you can do that at knoxheritage.org.
1: Great. And then what's the other big fundraiser? You've got a couple during the course of the year, but there's the Scruffy City Soiree and a couple of things later in the calendar year.
0: Yes, we've got our Scruffy City Soiree, which is going to be on September 11th, Friday, September 11th. We always honor our preservationists of the year at that event, but it's a big party and we all get together and we listen to music and we have good food. And
1: that's a fundraiser.
0: That's a fundraiser.
1: You buy
0: you
1: like
0: buy
1: a
0: ticket.
1: You
0: buy
1: an expensive ticket, but it goes to a good cause.
0: It's not that expensive. Come on down.
1: I work in radio.
0: But yeah, we have fun stuff. We have like, we have an auction and we have a whiskey poll, which is always very popular. And so we're going to announce our preservationist of the year relatively soon. But
1: good.
0: We have that. And then we have lots of education events that happen throughout the year.
1: Including a couple that you will be hosting. This one in August.
0: Yes, there's one in August about preservation easements, and we're having an executive director from Asheville, from a partner organization in Asheville, come and talk about her program, and we'll talk about our program, which you can learn more about on our website, knoxheritage.org. But we're also putting on a education event at the Eugenia Williams House on May 13th, Wednesday, May 13th at noon.
1: And that just opened to the public in April.
0: It already sold. Yeah, we've already at capacity, so unfortunately. But it's not that we're going to do more. We're going to do more events. So,
1: yeah.
0: But that's going to be the architects that headed up the restoration of the Eugenia Williams House. We'll be talking about how they did that.
1: I think I saw that there's a waiting list, just in case somebody
0: drops out. There is a waiting
1: list,
0: yeah. But the Eugenia Williams House is open, so you can go anytime you want. They have open hours. You can walk the grounds. They have tours. The Knoxville History Project does a coffee talk time kind of thing there once a month. And so there's lots of different ways to sort of experience Eugenia Williams if you can't be part of.
1: Yeah, and she sounds like an interesting character, too.
0: She was a Coca-Cola heiress. And yeah, she was very interesting.
1: Nice.
0: Yeah.
1: So there's history. And
0: there's history, yeah.
1: And heritage.
0: And heritage, yes.
1: All right, well, Holly Cook, thank you so much for taking time to talk with us. You did a great job.
0: No, thank you. You did a great job, too.
1: Oh, it's historic. So KnoxHeritage.org, you can learn more right there. This is East Tennessee Now. My name is Frank Murphy. Thanks for listening.
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4: 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It's Mother's Day, it's Mother's Day. Happy Mother's Day to all those moms out there. 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
0: Well, here's to looking forward to another bunch of songs on Jack FM. Not that there's anything else to look forward to in the next couple of months.

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Hey, Jack. Yeah, I was just in the shower. I wasn't sure. I thought maybe you called back. 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Okay, well, talk to you later.

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